0: I would like to welcome you to the workshop series titled Management of Money Impacts Eternity. The presenter, Tom Copeland, is a servant of the Lord Jesus Christ who has been called to teach God's Word on finances since 1982. Tom has helped thousands of people learn and apply God's financial principles. Tom is the founder and president of Copeland Financial Ministries, and his financial moments are aired on numerous radio and TV stations. Now, here's Tom teaching Management of Money Impacts Eternity.
1: I'd like to welcome you to the series called Management of Money Impacts Eternity. This is session two of this series, and the topic today is specifically how you manage money impacts eternity. I'm actually going to be talking about how you manage money and how that can have an impact on eternity. Here's a question I don't think Christians consider often enough, and I don't think they address it thoroughly. And the question is this: does how you manage money here on earth impact eternity in any significant way? Is there a connection? And the answer is absolutely yes. And based on scripture, I would say a lot more than we think. For example, let's suppose that you acknowledge in your heart and mind that you're a steward of God's resources, Haggai 2:8, that you learn and apply biblical financial principles, including developing and implementing a budget, Luke 14:28 to 30. You learn to be content with less, 1 Timothy chapter 6, and you give generously to God's work, 2 Corinthians chapter 9, then we know that this will have an eternal impact. Why? Because as you give to those ministries, both in time and in terms of money, and those ministries teach God's word, we know that God's word will not come back empty, but will accomplish what he desires and fill the purpose for which he sent it, Isaiah 55:11. So we know some people will come to know Christ as Savior, and some will be discipled as well. Evangelism and discipleship of people clearly has an eternal impact, as there will be people in heaven who otherwise may not be there, thanking you for the money that you gave and the time and the effort that you put forth that resulted in their salvation. The salvation of an individual lasts for eternity, and the rewards that you receive in heaven for your godly management of money will also last for eternity as well. Now let's suppose, rather than investing money in God's kingdom, you spend it on your own personal desires and wants. If you do that, then there will be no positive impact on eternity, and there will be no rewards in heaven for you, as it's likely no one will come to know Christ because of your selfishness, and no one's going to be discipled either. So I can say this, our lives here on earth, we need to compare them sometimes to eternity. Think about it. Most people live in the range of 60 to 90 years. A small percentage make it beyond 100. So clearly our life here on earth is extremely short compared to the time that we're going to spend in heaven, which is eternity. And how long will we be in heaven? Some may guess 30 million years. No, perhaps 30 billion years. The answer is no, it's longer. It's for eternity. It never ends. And that's why James describes us as a mist that appears for a little while and then vanishes, James 4:4. Consider the reality of what Moses said. This is Psalms 90, verse 12. Teach us to number our days so that we may gain a heart of wisdom. And in Psalms 39, David said, show me, O Lord, my life's end and number my days. Let me know how fleeting my life is. You have made my days a mere hand's breadth. The span of my years is nothing before you. Each man's life is but a breath. Psalms 39, 4 to 5. Our time here on earth is extremely short. But how we utilize the resources, including money, time, and talents, that God's entrusted to us while we are here on earth will have a huge impact in eternity. As a matter of fact, if we're good stewards of everything God's entrusted to us, including giving to his work, there will be huge rewards in heaven that you and I and other believers can enjoy forever. God will judge fairly, as he's all-knowing and he's present everywhere. Scripture is clear that God is going to judge everyone, Acts 17:31, and God will judge fairly. Why do we know that? Jeremiah 17:10 says, I, the Lord, search the heart and examine the mind to reward a man according to his conduct, according to what his deeds deserve. God will also examine our motives and provide rewards or lack of rewards accordingly. In 1 Corinthians chapter 4, it says, Therefore, judge nothing before the appointed time. Wait until the Lord comes. He will bring into light what is hidden in darkness and will expose the motives of men's heart. At that time, each will receive his praise from God. Many Christians forget that the rewards or lack of rewards that we will receive when we get to heaven will benefit us and others up there for eternity. So therefore, it makes sense to invest the money, the time, the talents that God's given us into his work so we can build up treasures in heaven and enjoy those treasures and rewards forever in heaven with the Lord. However, unfortunately, most Christians focus on temporal things, that is, the things they want while they're here on earth, which for certain they will lose a split second after they die. Just like to give a gentle warning that most Christians aren't aware of, God is going to judge everyone. The Bible talks about two eternal judgments, one for the non-believer and one for the believer. All true believers will pass the judgment of faith in Christ, and all unbelievers will fail the judgment of faith in Christ at the great white throne, and because their names were not written in the book of life, Revelation chapter 20. For clarity, Jesus said, "Do not be amazed at this, for a time is coming when all who are in their graves will hear his voice and come out, and those who have done evil will rise to be condemned." However, when Christians get to heaven, faith is not the only thing that will be judged. Christians will be judged for their works. Proverbs 24:12 says that God will repay each person according to what he has done. 2 Corinthians 5:10 states, "For we must all appear before the judgment seat of Christ, that each of us may receive what is due him for things done well in the body, whether good or bad." So you can see, at the judgment seat of Christ, Christians will be given rewards or lack of rewards. And different levels of responsibilities, have a look at the parable of the 10 minas, Luke chapter 19, and more details are to be provided on this in session 3. Well, another thing that's very important is that we're all individually accountable. The Apostle Paul said, "So then each of us will give account of himself to God," Romans 14:12. And 1 Peter 4:5 states, "But they will have to give account to him who is ready to judge the living and the dead." In Scripture, the living refers to those who are spiritually alive. That is, those who have accepted Christ as Savior and Lord. While the dead refers to those who are spiritually dead, i.e., those who have never accepted Christ as Savior and Lord. God is going to judge both, but in a very different way. Christians will appear before the judgment seat of Christ to receive rewards, or perhaps lack of rewards, for their service to God. They will not be condemned, but will rather be forgiven for their sins and spend eternity with the Lord. As for the non-believer who's spiritually dead and has not put his faith in Christ, he or she will be judged and receive punishment based upon the things that they did while they were here on earth. The worse things they did, the more severe the punishment. There will be no defense and no appeal. And remember, God will bring into deed every judgment. In Ecclesiastes, Solomon said, "Now all has been heard, and here is the conclusion of the matter. Fear God and keep his commandments, for this is the whole duty of man. For God will bring every deed into judgment, including every hidden thing, whether it is good or evil." Jesus is going to prepare a place for us in heaven. So many Christians, I find, focus on renovating their home, and nothing wrong with that in and of itself, or purchasing just the right house, and there's nothing wrong with these things, but our home here on earth is very temporary. The wise Christian invests in God's kingdom in order to have a great home in heaven for eternity. Jesus said, "In my Father's house there are many rooms. If it were not so, I would have told you so. I am going to prepare a place for you. And if I go and prepare a place for you, I will come back and take you to be with me, that you may also be where I am." John 14, 2 and 3. For Christians, again, heaven is our home. Paul said, "As long as we are at home in the body, we are away from the Lord. We would prefer to be away from the body and at home with the Lord." In other words, heaven is our home. That's really where God wants us to be long term. And that's where we want to be. As Christians, like the men and women of the faith described in Hebrews chapter 11, we are aliens and strangers on earth. We are longing for a better country, a heavenly one. And in Hebrews chapter 11, many of the great men of faith were still living by faith when they died. They did not receive the things promises. They only saw them and welcomed them from a distance. They admitted that they were aliens and strangers on earth, and instead, they were longing for a better country, a heavenly one. Therefore, God is not ashamed to be called their God, for he has prepared a city for them. And this is from Hebrews chapter 11. Similarly, as believers today, we're aliens and strangers on earth, and we should be longing for a better country, a heavenly one. And indeed, Jesus said he's going to go to heaven and prepare a place for us. And we need to be focused on that. And therefore, when we spend money, time and effort in accumulating material things on this earth, we need to understand how temporary these things are. And however, money and material things can be converted into things of eternal value if they're given and they're used for God's work. That's how you can convert money and material things into things of eternal value. Eternal rewards in heaven for managing money God's way. God promises great rewards in heaven for eternity for Christians who have done things like the following. First, giving generously to God's work. And in Matthew 19:29, Jesus said that a believer would receive 100 times as much. Number two, doing good works. Ephesians states, because you know that the Lord will reward everyone for whatever good he does. And the third point, God promises great rewards for those who have served him faithfully, Revelation 11:18. And God rewards those who have given to the poor. Matthew 19:29 says, go sell your possessions and give to the poor, and you will have treasure in heaven. Number five, when we help and bless others who can never repay us, in Luke 14, Jesus said, you will be blessed. Although they cannot repay you, you will be repaid at the resurrection of the righteous. In other words, you're going to be repaid in heaven. Rewards are promised to those who endure difficult circumstances while trusting God, and to those who persevere while under persecution, Luke chapter 6. And number seven, a life of godliness will be richly rewarded. So there's also going to be another reward in heaven, the reward of rulership. Believers are going to reign with Christ over the world, Revelation chapter 20. And Christ indicated that some will be put in charge of many things, Matthew 25:21-23. And some committed believers will rule over cities, 11 for one, 5 for another, and none for a third, in proportion to their faithfulness in managing money that God entrusted to them. And this is given in the parable of the 10 minas in Luke chapter 19. Again, all believers will be with Christ, but there will be different levels of rewards and different levels of responsibility. In Revelation chapter 2, it says, to him who overcomes and does my will to the end, I will give authority over nations, just as I've received authority from my Father. So faithful Christians are going to receive these rewards. Another point to be made is faithful Christians are going to receive some crowns in heaven. In addition to the rewards, they're going to receive some crowns. Here's a list of some of them. The crown of life, given for faithfulness to Christ in persecution, James chapter 1, verse 2. The incorruptible crown, given for determination, discipleship, and victory in the Christian life, 1 Corinthians chapter 9, which of course would include managing money God's way. The crown of rejoicing, given for pouring oneself into others in evangelism and discipleship. And fourth, the crown of glory, given for faithfully representing Christ in a position of spiritual leadership, 1 Peter chapter 5. And remember in 1 Timothy chapter 3, requires that an elder not be a lover of money and that he must manage his own family well, which would include the management of finances. So if a Christian mismanages money here on earth, that could easily impact or exclude him from receiving this crown of glory that's given to basically faithful Christian leaders. The crown of righteousness, given for joyfully and readying oneself to meet Christ at his return. These crowns will bring glory to Christ as we lay them before his feet, Revelation chapter 4, indicating that the rewards are given not just for recognition of our godly life, but also for God's glory. The next thing I'd like to talk about is that there will be eternal rewards in heaven. Christians are going to have different levels of rewards in heaven, depending upon their level of faithfulness to God while they're here on earth. The truth is, not every Christian will hear, well done, good and faithful servant, Matthew 25:23. Not all believers will have treasures in heaven. Not all Christians will have the same position or authority in heaven, Luke chapter 19. And again, in Matthew 16:27, Jesus said, for the Son of Man is going to come in his Father's glory with his angels, and then he will reward each person according to what he has done, according to what he has done. Bottom line, Christians will have different levels of rewards in heaven, and a big part of determining those rewards will be based upon how we manage money and material things that God's entrusted to us while we're here on earth. And we know there's no fooling God. He knows everything. In Hebrews chapter 4, it says, nothing in all creation is hidden from God's sight. Everything is uncovered and laid bare before the eyes of him to whom we must give account. 1 Corinthians 4, verse 5 says, therefore, judge nothing before the appointed time. Wait until the Lord comes. He will bring into light what is hidden in darkness and will expose the motives of men's heart. At that time, each will receive his praise from God. Again, as a reminder, if someone's accepted Christ as Savior and Lord, they will be forgiven for their sins. They will spend eternity in heaven with God. However, the amount of rewards or lack of rewards that they will receive will be based upon their stewardship of the money, the time, and the talents that God provided to them while they were here on earth. In my experience, most Christians do not understand that how they utilize money, time, and talents for the Lord while they're here on earth will impact eternity in heaven by way of the receipt of rewards or the lack of rewards, and also, as we talked about earlier, by the level of authority that you're going to have in heaven. Motivation to give to God's work for eternal reasons. We must give and serve with godly motives. Proverbs 16:2 says, "All a man's ways seem innocent to him, but motives are weighed by the Lord." Paul encouraged all believers to be motivated by rewards. 1 Timothy chapter 6 says, "Command those who are rich in this present world not to be arrogant, nor to put their hope in wealth, which is so uncertain, but to put their hope in God, who richly blessed us with everything for our enjoyment. Command them to do good, to be rich in good deeds, and to be generous and willing to share. In this way, they will lay up treasure for themselves as a firm foundation for the coming age." Heaven, you know, for the firm foundation for the coming age, so that they may take hold of the life that is truly life. And of course, a key motivation for us to manage money God's way and give generously to God's work is out of our love for Christ and our thankful hearts for what he did on the cross so that we could have eternal life. In Hebrews 11:26, Moses regarded disgrace for the name of Christ of greater value than the treasures of Egypt because he was looking ahead to his reward. As Christians, we need to look ahead and work here on earth in order to maximize our treasures in heaven, maximize the rewards, the authority we have up there, as Jesus talked about in Matthew chapter 6. I'd like to now talk about the parable of the dishonest manager in Luke chapter 16. Jesus Christ told us a parable of a manager who was wasting his master's possessions. So the master called him up on it and told him to give account of his management because he could no longer be his manager. Before his final termination, the manager goes to his master's debtors and reduces their debts, thereby gaining their friendship, is what he was doing. When the master learns of what this servant did, he actually praises the servant, the steward, for his foresight in making friends with those who could support him after his employment ceases. The master did not approve of his manager's dishonesty. That's not it at all. That's not the principle that Jesus is talking about here. Rather, he approved of his manager's foresight, of utilizing the resources he had access to in order to provide for his future needs. This non-believing steward's relevant time horizon, and here's the key to this parable, was strictly his time here on earth, 60, 70, 80, 90 years. And he clearly had no vision for eternity. Why? Because we know that, because he was so dishonest. But his time horizon was just here on earth, and he was wanting to look after his needs after he's lost his job. On the other hand, a Christian's relevant time horizon is totally different. It's eternity in heaven. So the wise Christian needs to invest money in such a way that he will be welcomed into eternal dwellings, as it talks about in that parable. And that's what the key principle is here, is that the parable of the shrewd manager is that often non-believers are more shrewd than believers when you consider their time horizon is strictly their life on earth. While for the Christian, whose 99.999% of his life is in eternity in heaven, sometimes we're not as shrewd in investing in things that are going to benefit us when we get to heaven. So that's the key principle in this parable. Handling true riches. In Luke 16:11, Jesus said, "If you've not been trustworthy in handling worldly wealth, who will trust you with the true riches?" There can be several things, but I would say true riches include the following: a close personal relationship with Christ, an effective ministry for the kingdom of God, the salvation of people and getting to lead people to Christ, and money given to God's work with a godly motive, resulting in rewards in heaven. Those are true riches. And it's important to note that Jesus is saying, if you're not trustworthy with something of lesser importance, such as money and material things, which are very short-term in nature, very temporal, then why would God entrust you with something of greater importance? These true riches, which include a close personal relationship with the Lord, an effective ministry, and leading people to Christ, and also rewards for when we get to heaven. So here's a summary of some key biblical principles regarding our management of money and in the impact on eternity. I've got several points here. Here's a summary. Number one, how we manage money while we are alive will have an incredible impact on eternity. In other words, it will result in rewards or lack of rewards when we get to heaven. That's the judgment seat of Christ. We'll talk more about that in the next session. Each of us will be individually accountable to God. Romans 14:12 says, so then each of us will give account of ourselves to God. Number three, we will reap what we sow. In Galatians chapter 6, Paul said, do not be deceived. God will not be mocked. A man reaps what he sows. The one who sows to please his sinful nature from that nature will reap destruction. The one who sows to please the Spirit from the Spirit will reap eternal life. Let us not become weary in doing good, for at the proper time we will reap a harvest if we do not give up. Number four, we need to remember that God owns everything.

He said, he is no fool who gives up what he cannot keep to gain what he cannot lose. You're no fool if you give up some material money and material things which you cannot keep and invest it in God's kingdom to gain something, eternal rewards that you cannot lose. And the way I put it is, giving to God's work allows you to convert the temporal asset of money into something of eternal benefit. I'd now like to talk about a case study. And this deals with house renovations. Okay, the names, as usual, are chosen at random. Ray and Ruby are married. They are both sincere Christians and involved in their local church. They give regularly to their church, amounting to about 10% of their income. Ray has a significantly above average income, and Ruby earns an average income. Even though their house is in good shape and looks nice and everything works properly, they feel they need to update their house and to do a substantial renovation on most of the house. They have saved the money so they do not need to go into debt, and they believe that they should enjoy the benefits of some of the wealth God has provided to them. As usual with most renovations, even though the original budget was a significant amount, the total cost came in close to double the original plan. Generally speaking, the increased cost rose as a result of decisions by Ray and Ruby to do more and nicer renovations than originally anticipated. Because of the large amount of money that was spent, there was a concern they may not be able to get their investment back when they eventually go to sell their house. However, they were certainly had a much nicer home for the foreseeable future, so that made them happy. So here's the first question. Do you think that Ray and Ruby's expenditures on the renovation in their home will result in building up treasures in heaven, or rather, will it just be a treasure on earth? So think about that for a few minutes. Here's my suggested solution. I think the truth is clear that for Ray and Ruby, their investment is predominantly a treasure on earth. It is not a direct investment in God's kingdom, such as a Christian ministry that leads people to Christ and disciples people. Yes, their newer and renovated home could be used for small group ministries, which is one of the reasons they said they did the renovations. But it doesn't have to be renovated. The house didn't have to be renovated so nicely in order to accommodate the small group Bible studies. Ray and Ruby have very likely made this investment solely for their own personal pleasure, and therefore it's reasonable to conclude that God would consider the renovation as a treasure on earth, not a treasure in heaven. So here's the second question. Now consider what Jesus said. In my Father's house there are many mansions. If it were not so, I would have told you so. I go to prepare a place for you, and if I go and prepare a place for you, I will come again and receive you unto myself where I am. There ye may be also. John 14:2. In many places in Scripture, God promises rewards to Christians who sacrifice and invest in things of eternal value, such as Christian ministries who are involved in evangelism and discipleship. In addition, God blesses those who are poor. Matthew 19:21 says, "Go sell your possessions and give to the poor, and you will have treasure in heaven." So think about that. So in light of these Scriptures, what would have been a better option of investing the money that God entrusted to Ray and Ruby? What do you think would have been a better option? I like to say this. There's nothing wrong with a Christian having their house renovated. So if you've had your house renovated, I don't want you suddenly feeling guilty. I mean, unless you did something and spent way more than the Lord wanted you to do, but nothing wrong with that. It's within biblical principles, and it's possible that God may specifically direct some believers to incur the cost of a house renovation. However, there are so many situations that I've seen where Christians are spending significant amount of money fixing up their home or buying a new home or spending on whatever when they could have invested those funds in God's work. God would likely give them an incredibly nice home, a mansion the scripture refers to, in heaven that they could enjoy for eternity. I'm not suggesting that Christians need to live in poverty, but it's so important to understand that when we appear before Christ at the judgment seat of Christ, our works will be tested by fire, as Paul described in Corinthians chapter 3. He says, his work will be shown for what it is, because the day, that's a judgment day, will come bring it to light. It will be revealed with fire, and the fire will test the quality of each man's work. If what he has built survives, he will receive his reward. If it is burned up, he will suffer loss. But he himself will be saved, but only as one escaping through the flames. 1 Corinthians chapter 3. There are numerous things and pleasures that Christians can spend money on, a lot more than just renovating their home and that kind of stuff. But understand, a lot of those things are going to be burned up at the judgment seat of Christ, and they're going to result in no

0: rewards in heaven. So therefore, I think the wise Christian takes an eternal perspective and uses money, time, and talents that God has entrusted to him while they're here on earth to make an eternal difference, not only for himself, but for many other people, especially those who come to know Jesus Christ as Savior and Lord. I'd like to now close in prayer. Father, I thank you that your word says so much on this topic of how we can use money for eternal purposes, how we can build up treasures in heaven. And Father, I pray that you touch the hearts of every person listening today, and that you would just cause them through your word and your spirit to follow up and make some changes with respect to the way they manage and utilize money, and utilize the money, that they would utilize the money, the time, the talent that you've given to them for things of eternal value, things that are going to result in rewards in heaven and the salvation of people in heaven. We ask this in Jesus' name. Amen.
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0: 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In Matthew 16:27, Jesus said, "When the Son of Man returns in his Father's glory, he will reward each person according to what they have done."

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1: Are you worried about your finances? Have you lost your job or could you lose your job? Notwithstanding all the financial and other problems in our world, the God who created the heavens and the earth, Genesis 1, is still in control. 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His sovereignty rules over all." And in 1 Chronicles 29, David prays God with these words, "Everything in the heavens and the earth is yours, O Lord, and this is your kingdom. We adore you as being in control of everything. Riches and honor come from you alone, and you are the ruler of all mankind." God has not caused the problems in our world. However, He has allowed them in order to force us to learn to manage money God's way and not the world's way. To learn more, go to CopelandFinancialMinistries.org and access the numerous resources available there, most of which are free, and certainly follow us on Facebook, Instagram, or Twitter under Bible Finance, and consider checking out Virtual Tom, the artificial intelligence software located on our website.
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They will plant vineyards and drink their wine, and they will make gardens and eat their fruit. Amos 9:14. While Jim Reeves sang, "This world is not my home," anyone who's experienced homelessness or being forced to flee their land can attest to the importance of an earthly home too. Just as God cares deeply about our embodied self, God cares equally about the place our bodies call home. In today's reading, God's promise of restoration is not only spiritual, but also physical. Amos paints a beautiful picture of God's abundance poured out for humanity. Cities are rebuilt, the land is restored, people plant gardens while the hills flow with wine. Land is central to the human experience. It's part of our identity, our history, our place of belonging. To be deprived of our connection to place is to be deprived of our humanity. This is why God offered a promised land to the ancient Israelites, not just a spiritual home. Being in right relationship with each other involves right relationship with the land. This requires stewardship and care, not exploitation. Generosity and sharing, not unfettered accumulation. In Canada, official events often begin with a land acknowledgement. In so doing, we recognize the land's importance, honoring its hereditary stewards while confessing our complicity in dislocating Indigenous people from it. God's covenant is one of reconciling love and abundant provision for all. We experience that abundance most fully when we're in right relationship with God, the land, and each other.

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Menno Media is a publishing ministry that aims to provide thoughtful, faith-based curricula and books that are rooted in Anabaptist theology and practice.

0: Welcome to the Mercy Minute with Mercy Ships CEO, Dr. Michelle White.
1: Al Hassan spent 7 years burdened by swelling in his jaw. It started when he was only 10 years old, and with every passing year it grew. He thought healing would be impossible. It would take years to save the money for surgery, and even if they somehow managed it, would there be a hospital capable of the operation? Al Hassan lived with this belief that it was simply how life would be. But when he came aboard the Mercy ship, that story began to shift. A little over 2 hours in the operating room, 144 minutes to be exact, everything changed. Today he's healing well and he now dreams of becoming a doctor, a future his mother proudly stands behind. Psalm chapter 90 verse 12 says, "Teach us to number our days that we may gain a heart of wisdom. What can you do with your time today to bring hope?"
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If you have a family or a place you can call home, it's pretty great, isn't it? Hey there, it's Zach, and our friend Hope just became part of the Morrison family. 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

0: everybody
1: no.
0: in.
1: Hope, do you feel different now?
2: No, I don't think so. Do I look different? Mm.
3: You look happy, that's all.
4: Yeah.
2: Well, was I a grump before?
4: Of course not.
5: Well, not all the time.
2: Come here, Tim. I'll show you grumpy. You're my brother now, and I couldn't be mean to my brother.
0: Enjoy it, Tim. I don't think it will last.
6: Hope, this was on the front porch for you.
2: Oh, a package? Uh-huh. Really? Cool.
0: Hey, that's not for you. It's for Hope Turner.
6: Ooh.
0: Guess you'll have to send it back.
6: Oh, Mike.
2: Well, who's it from?
7: Let's see here. It looks like it's from your Uncle Rob.
2: Oh, okay. Yeah, I'll, open it later. There's too much going on right now. So, what's going on right now?
7: Well, I don't know. Lunch, Mary?
0: Yeah.
6: John, we do have that one thing to do.
7: We do? Now?
6: I think now is a perfect time.
7: All right. Hope, we have a gift for you.
2: Presents? Yay! I love presents.
7: Good, good. Go on, sit down. I'll grab it for you.
2: Okay. Paper, do you want to sit by me? Bike?
4: Yeah.
2: No. Computer? No. I wonder what it is.
7: All right, Hope. This is something very special to all of us, and we hope it's special for you, too.
2: It's a Bible! But there are big words in the Bible, and I can't...
6: Oh, honey, open it.
2: It's just like Miss Grace's big picture Bible, but smaller.
7: That's right. That's right. We wanted a Bible for you.
2: What's this say?
7: On this day, this Bible is presented to Miss Hope Morrison by her family.
3: And then we each signed it.
2: And I can read those words. Mom and Dad.
6: Yes. Now, Hope, we don't want to pressure you.
2: Oh, you're not. I love it. I love all of it. Mom and Dad.
7: Oh.
8: ¿Cómo está usted? Now, repeat after me. ¿Cómo está usted?
4: ¿Cómo está usted?
2: What's that mean?
4: Hope, I didn't know you were there.
2: Oh, sorry, I didn't mean to scare you. Okay. I just heard you talking funny.
4: Oh, well, that's because it's Spanish. I'm practicing my pronunciation.
2: Your what?
4: Pronunciation. It's the way you say things. I already know Spanish, but when I speak it, I sound funny to them.
2: How come?
4: Well, you know how you can tell someone's from, like, the South because they, have a southern accent?
2: Yeah, you're good at that.
4: Well, thanks. Anyway, I'm just practicing for next time I go to Peru.
2: I'm gonna miss you when you go back to school.
4: Oh, I'm gonna miss you too, Hope. But hey, you can come visit me and we can write to each other and it might be kind of fun.
2: Really? Real letters?
4: Yeah.
2: Oh, I love getting real mail.
4: Real mail?
2: You know, not on the computer.
4: Oh, yeah. Oh, yeah, I do too. Hey, don't you have a package to open?
2: What? Oh, yeah, I'll get to it later. Tell me more about Spanish. Can you teach me some?
4: Well, sure. That'd be fun. I can teach you some things right now. You'll go into first grade knowing how to say some things in a different language. How does that sound?
2: Awesome. I'll impress the teacher when we go see my class this week.
4: Yeah, that's a great idea. Okay, well, let's start simple. Hello is hola.
2: Hola.
4: Yeah, excelente.
3: We'll see Molly and Marcy. I hope so. I'd really like to talk to them. I'm so glad I get to go.
4: Yeah, it'll be fun. And I hope we get to see them too. I was glad to hear that they were giving Marcy a second chance to stay in school after, you know, what happened in Mexico.
5: I hope she learned her lesson.
4: Yeah.
5: Second chances don't come along all the time.
4: No.
7: All right. So, Brooke, you got everything?
4: Oh.
1: Looks like she has everything but the kitchen sink.
4: Oh, thanks, Mike. Yeah.
5: Nope. I think the kitchen sink is right there, Mike. See, just behind the back seat next to your 15 suitcases.
1: Hey, yeah, I think you're right.
4: Yeah, when you guys go off to college, I'll remember this.
1: Good. You'll see how we men pack lightly.
3: Oh. Yeah, right. Ooh. Have you seen Justin's stuff?
9: Hey, now, I have a lot of equipment I'm taking back this time.
1: Computers don't count.
3: Sure.
6: Hey, everyone, now we've got to get going or we're going to be late to check into the dorm.
9: Thank you.
6: Yeah. Now, Justin, don't forget that the open house at Hope School is tonight. We need you to check in with the teacher and let her know that we'll schedule a meeting with her when we get back.
9: Got it, Mom. Drive safe.
10: All right. We'll call you when we get there, gang.
4: Oh, love you guys.
6: Kim, Hope, you listen to Justin. He is in charge.
9: Got it.
6: All right.
10: Love you guys.
9: Love
10: see you guys later.
9: You.
10: Drive safe.
9: Love
10: take care
9: you.
10: Of each other.
2: This is so cool. I'm one of the big kids now. First grade.
9: Yes, you are.
2: What's your favorite memory of first grade, Justin?
9: Well, I don't really remember much about first grade, but I can tell you my favorite memory of all my years at school.
11: Hello, I'm Ms. Gillis.
2: Hi, I'm Hope.
11: Hope, yes, I've been looking forward to meeting you.
2: You have? Really? Must have heard about the Morrisons, huh?
11: Morrisons? No.
2: What? Everyone's heard of the Morrisons.
0: Hope?
11: I'm a bit confused. Are you Hope Turner?
2: No, I'm not.
11: Oh, then you must have the wrong room. Can I help you find where you need to be?
2: No, this is my class, but you've got my name wrong.
11: I'm afraid I don't understand.
9: I'm sorry. I guess it is a bit confusing. This is Hope Turner, and she is in your class, but our family's just adopted her, so her name has changed. She's Hope Morrison now.
11: Oh, I see. Now I understand. Well, Hope, I can't officially change your name on the school records, but if your parents are planning on getting that done, we can go ahead and make some changes to your name on your folders and on your desk. How does that sound?
2: Great.
11: So, what is your new name?
2: Morrison. Hope Morrison. Like the mayor.
11: Oh, really? I'm new here to town, so I'm still learning.
2: Really? So you don't know anything about the Morrisons?
11: No, I'm afraid I don't. But since you're in my class, you can teach me. How does that sound?
2: Okay, I guess.
9: Hey, Hope, what's up?
2: Nothing, just came up here to see what you were doing.
9: I'm packing up some of my stuff for school. So, Hope, what do you think of your new teacher?
2: She's all right.
9: She seemed really nice.
2: But she didn't even know who the Morrisons are.
9: Oh, what's that have to do with being a teacher?
2: I'm signed up under the wrong name. It's like the old me. I'm Hope Morrison now. That should mean something new.
9: Like what?
2: Like, I don't know, being more Morrison. And everyone should know I'm a Morrison.
9: Okay, well, everyone will know you're a Morrison when Mom and Dad get your name changed on the school records. You're still Hope Morrison.
2: Yeah, well. Oh, hey, what was your favorite memory of school that you were going to tell me about?
9: Oh, yeah, right. Well, my favorite memory would definitely be the time I skipped two whole grades.
2: No way!
9: Yes way. I went straight from high school to college without going to two whole grades.
2: That's so cool! That's an awesome Morrison story. So Morrisons are really smart. Nice. Were you scared? What was it like? What were you like?
9: Okay, well, when I was in third grade...
2: Hey, Michael, check this out.
0: Okay.
2: Hope, that's awesome!
0: Very nice. That's tough to do.
2: Timothy, what time is it?
5: Timothy?
2: Yes. What time is it, please?
5: 3:30.
2: Bunzimo!
5: What's that?
2: It means good in Spanish. Brooke taught it to me.
5: Oh.
2: Buenísimo? Really? I thought it was bueno. No, buenísimo. And bad is, nonosimo.
5: What?
2: Seriously, isn't it neat? Learning another language is great. I can talk, and you guys have no idea what I'm saying.
0: Well, you got that part right.
2: I can't believe school starts tomorrow.
3: And we're going to be meeting people from another country, too.
5: Oh, that's the best part of the day. Seriously.
3: This sister city program with Seychelles is amazing. I mean, I never even knew there was a country so small.
5: Yeah.
3: And now we get to meet people from there.
2: And I'll get to talk to them.
3: Yeah, we all will.
2: No, I mean, they'll understand me. I speak their language.
5: Oh, you do?
2: Of course. Taught myself from some of that stuff we got from the library when we started the sister program.
0: I didn't think you could read.
2: Reading? That's no big deal. I got that covered.
3: And are you ready for school tomorrow?
2: Oh, yes. I can't wait.
12: Hey. Hey, summer isn't over yet. 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
7: One of the only places in the world to be home to the jellyfish tree.
13: Mayor Morrison, Hope School is on line one.
7: Thank you, Elizabeth. Hello, John Morrison.
14: Mr. Morrison, this is Ms. Gillis. I'm Hope's teacher.
7: Yes, Ms. Gillis. I'm sorry that my wife and I weren't able to meet you at the open house. We were in the process of taking our eldest back to college.
14: Yes, your son Justin explained that to me. I'm looking forward to meeting both you and your wife. But that isn't why I called.
7: How can I help you?
14: Mr. Morrison, I'm calling because we're concerned about Hope. Is she all right?
7: All right? What do you mean?
14: I know you're very busy with this group of people that are coming from Seychelles, and we understand if you decided to keep Hope with you to experience this amazing event, but...
7: Miss Gillis, I'm a little confused here. Are you telling me that Hope didn't make it to school today?
14: Yes, Mr. Morrison. That's what I'm saying.
7: Well, I'll give my wife a call and see what's up.
14: Excuse me, Mr. Morrison, but we already tried your home, and we didn't get an answer. That's why we thought it best to contact you at work.
7: I'll find Mary and be right over. Thank you, Miss Gillis. Elizabeth, I've got to leave for a few minutes.
3: What? But the... Everyone's coming. Yes. They'll be here any minute.
7: All right, I understand that, but right now something big has come up, and I'm going to need your assistance in keeping everyone entertained for a little while, all right?
3: Is everything all right?
7: Well, no. It seems that Hope didn't show up at school today.
3: Oh, no.
7: I know she was supposed to be here. And for some reason, Mary's not answering the phone, so I gotta...
3: You go. I'll stall them. Maybe give them a tour of Coleraine's historical landmarks or something.
7: Good. Thanks, Elizabeth.
3: Let me know if you need anything else.
7: Thanks. Hello, I'm John Morrison.
11: Oh, Mr. Morrison, thank you for coming down. We found Hope.
7: Good. Where was she?
11: Well, she was in the building. Just the wrong class. Maybe it would be best for Hope to explain it to you herself. Hope, your father's here.
7: Listen, Hope, I'm sorry we weren't able to come with you to the open house the other night and make sure everything was squared away. It's understandable how you could accidentally end up in the third grade class by accident. It was an accident, right?
2: Well, why can't I be in third grade? Justin skipped two whole grades.
7: Because Justin's situation was different, sweetheart. You see, he studied hard and worked until he could skip the grades. You're not ready for third grade yet, Hope.
2: Maybe Hope Turner wasn't, but Hope Morrison's ready to be a third grader. The teacher laughed. She thought it was a great idea.
7: Yeah, she liked your creativity. That doesn't mean that the idea was a good one. Now, it's not a good idea to jump too far ahead of what you're ready for, Morrison or not.
2: God says we're supposed to jump ahead.
7: He does?
2: Yes, I remember it. God told Moses, jump ahead and, cross that river 77 times.
7: I don't remember Moses in the Bible.
2: Oh, he's there. I found him the other night in the Bible you gave me. He's the one who rode the horse into the mountain of bread and fish and parted it.
7: Hope, I think we... I'm sorry, honey, can you hold that thought? Hello? Yes, Mary. We've got her. Where were you? Yeah. Yeah, it's hard to get cell service in that part of town still. No, she's fine. She's fine. I'll explain it to you when we get home. I'm taking her to the office now, and we'll see you for dinner with the delegates as planned, okay? All right. Thanks, sweetheart. Love you. Bye-bye. Okay, now, Hope.
2: I know. Hold that thought. It's okay. I'm not going anywhere.
7: Thank you. Hello? Elizabeth? Yes. Good. it's wonderful to have you here in our country. I hope you had a nice tour of Coleraine with Elizabeth.
15: Yes, thank you very much. We enjoy seeing your beautiful city. It is a perfect city to join with our sister city program. We think that you will like our capital city, Victoria, very much.
7: Ah, yes, yes, yes, I'm sure I will.
2: Hello.
7: Oh, hello. Hey, this is my daughter, Hope.
15: Hello, Hope. Bonjour. That is how you say it where I live.
2: Answer.
15: That's very good.
2: Oh, I can speak lots of languages. Yours too. Perry Lou Francie?
15: That's close.
2: I learned all about your language. I taught myself when my sister was studying Peruvianese. That's what we do, you know. Morrisons learn other languages and travel to other countries.
15: Oh, they do.
7: Excuse me. Maybe I should explain a few things. Hope is new to our family. We just adopted her, and she's still getting used to being a Morrison.
2: I'm a great Morrison. I even have my own Bible, and I know all the Bible stories, and I skipped 2 whole grades in school just this morning.
7: Oh, dear.
15: I think that is wonderful. Maybe you can tell me a little more about what it's like to be a Morrison as we dance together this evening.
2: Sure.
15: Yes. Mr. Mayor, yeah. Your daughter is a delight. She has a wonderful imagination.
7: Oh.
15: I look forward to getting to know all of you better.
7: Oh, no, and thank you. And my whole family is looking forward to meeting you and your delegation. Shall we head out to dinner?
15: Indeed.
7: Wonderful.
5: Now this way.
16: What a day. I wiped out.
0: Me too. That first day of school can be rough.
2: You can say that again. They put me in the wrong grade.
7: All right.
6: About that, Hope. Let's have a talk. Haley, can you check the messages? The light is blinking on the machine.
3: Sure.
6: Hope, we need to talk about your class at school, but more than that, this Morrison thing. You know...
17: Hey, everyone, it's Rob. I'm sorry I missed you. I wanted to talk to Hope and see if she got my package. I'll try to call back around 7 your time and see what she thought. Hope to catch you then. Hey, if not, we'll try for another day. Bye.
5: Hope, that's so cool. You're going to get to talk to someone in another country.
0: Yeah, on the same day you met people from a different country.
2: Yeah.
7: Hope, is something wrong, honey?
2: No.
6: Have you opened the box from your Uncle Rob yet?
2: No.
7: Well, why not?
2: It's not for me.
6: What? Wait a minute. Where's the box?
0: It's on the table in the hall. I'll go get it.
7: Oh, thanks.
6: What do you mean it's not for you? It's got your name right on it, huh?
7: Yeah, what? Oh, here. Thank you, Mike.
0: Yep.
7: See, Hope? And if you... Oh, wait a minute. Hope, do you think that this box isn't for you because it says Hope Turner?
2: Exactly. That's not my name anymore. I'm Hope Morrison. I can't open that box.
6: Just because it's written to Hope Turner doesn't mean it's not yours now. Hope, did we love you a month ago?
2: Yeah. Mm-hmm.
7: Were you Hope Morrison then?
2: No.
7: Right.
6: Hope, we loved you when we met you. Before we even knew that you would someday be Hope Morrison. Oh, honey, you fit our home exactly the way you are.
7: So you don't need to change anything to be Hope Morrison. Just be you. You are what fits our family. You don't need to be anyone else. Just you.
6: There are some verses in the Bible about that in Corinthians. They're about the different roles that people have in the body of Christ.
2: The what? Like... What?
7: No. Yeah, it talks about how the church is like a big body. Well, the Morrisons are the same way. Everyone is important, and we all have different roles to play in the family. Hope, you have an important role in this family. No matter what your name is or was, and you're always going to have Hope Turner as a part of your life, just like you'll always have Hope Morrison as a part of your life. And someday... If you get married, you'll have still another new name, and you'll still be Hope Morrison. Now, do you understand? The person that you are is not in your name. We love you just the way you are.
6: Now, what are we going to do about Uncle Rob and that package?
2: Presents. I'll open it right now.
7: Hello? Yeah, Rob. She's right here. If you can give her just a second or two. How are you? Good. Good. Glad to hear it.
2: Oh,
7: no, everything's good
2: it's
7: here,
2: beautiful.
7: Too.
2: Beautiful. Oh, can I talk to him now, please?
7: Here she is, Rob.
2: Wait, I'll go take it upstairs. I got it. Hello, Uncle Rob.
8: So, Hope, how are you? Officially a Morrison now?
2: Well, yeah. We went to court and did it last week.
8: That's great, Hope. I'm so happy for you.
2: You are?
8: Well, of course I am. This is wonderful, Hope. The Morrisons are the family that you really need. And I'm so thankful that you've got them.
2: Well, I thought maybe it would be weird for us, you know.
8: Never. I like the Morrisons. And I love you, Hope. Did you get your package?
2: Yeah, I didn't open it until today, though.
8: Was there something wrong?
2: No, I mean, well, it was sent to Hope Turner, and I'm Hope Morrison now.
8: Oh, it was? Oh, I'm so sorry. I must have done it just without thinking. I was in a hurry to get it out to you, and I'm sorry, Hope. But you said you opened it?
2: Yeah, and it was awesome. I've never seen a necklace so pretty. It's so beautiful.
8: I'm glad you liked it.
2: But I have a question. What's all over it?
8: Well, it's a really neat story. It's called a cartouche. They're all over the place over here. Now, those symbols all over it, those are hieroglyphics. Do you know what those are?
2: No.
8: It's the writing used by the ancient Egyptians. They used to use pictures for their writing. So those pictures, they spell out words.
2: You mean each picture's like a letter?
8: Yes. Now, usually they do the hieroglyphics on one side and the English on the other side, so you know what it says. But I couldn't do that with yours.
2: You couldn't?
8: No, I would have had to send you two. In fact, the man said it was one of the hardest he'd ever made before.
2: It was? You had it special made just for me?
8: Of course I did.
2: So, what's it say?
8: It's your name. The side with the four pictures, that's Hope. And the other side says Morrison.
2: Oh, Uncle Rob, it's perfect. Just perfect. Hope Morrison. I can't believe it.
8: I'm so glad, Hope. Because you know what? That's what I wanted to celebrate. You and the Morrisons being a perfect fit.

0: Oh, Hope. She thought she had to be someone different when she took on a new last name, but all she had to do was be herself. It's hard trying something new, and joining a family would be especially hard. But now I think Hope's gonna be okay, just as long as she remembers that being a Morrison doesn't mean you have to be someone different. You know, this makes me think a lot about what it means to be a part of God's family. See, what's so great about accepting Jesus as your Savior is that it means you get to be a part of a huge family that loves and accepts you no matter what. And God doesn't need you to be perfect in order to be a child of His. He loves you and just wants you to be who He made you to be. It's like Mr. Morrison said in today's episode, we're not all supposed to be the same nose or eye or ear in the body of Christ. We all have these different special assignments in this world, and our job is to live this special life to the fullest, with God helping us along the way. Isn't that great? Beyond Gilead is based on characters and situations in Down Gilead Lane and is a production of Keys for Kids Ministries, a listener-supported ministry. Today's episode, A Hope by Any Other Name, was written by Lori Twitchell and directed by Steve O'Dell. Roy Wallace was the recording engineer, with post-production by Cal Olson and additional recording by Austin Rustoffer. 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Terry Ritchie was the executive producer, and I'm Zach, inviting you back next time for another walk beyond Gilead.
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0: 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Muffy! Yelled 2-year-old Raya as she toddled into the living room. She plunked down on the floor next to Muffin, the family dog. Raya reached out a chubby hand and pulled Muffin's fluffy brown tail. Muffin didn't bite or even growl. She just moved away as quickly as she could, lying down by the fireplace. Raya followed. She tugged on Muffin's ear. Nice doggy, she cooed. Muffin still didn't growl or bite. Instead, she licked Raya's knee with her rough tongue. Careful, Raya, said Mom. She walked over, gently loosened the little girl's hand, and helped her stroke the dog's head. Be nice to Muffin. Why does Muffin put up with all that torture? Asked Charlotte, who was sitting on the sofa with a book. No matter how many times Raya pulls her tail or ears, Muffin puts up with it and doesn't even growl at her. Muffin loves Raya just like she loves the rest of our family, Mom replied. Charlotte nodded. Muffin sure is a good dog. I wouldn't be so nice if I were her. We're blessed to have a faithful dog who is so loving and patient with Raya, said Mom. She smiled as Raya laid her head down on Muffin's back. Muffin is a good example of how we all should treat other people, even those who don't treat us well. Like when people are mean to us? Charlotte asked. Yes, said Mom. We need to do what the Bible teaches and show them love. Instead of trying to get even, we need to talk with them and resolve our issues in a calm way. Many times, people who hurt us don't mean to, just like Raya doesn't mean to hurt Muffin. But even when they're mean to us on purpose, Jesus wants us to do good to them. He died to save us from sin when we were his enemies, and he wants us to treat others with the same kind of love. It's not easy, but he promises to help us show his love to everyone. Charlotte smiled. Love like Muffins? Mom smiled too. Love even greater than that. Jesus is the only one who can give us humans the kind of love we need to treat others the way we'd like to be treated ourselves. So what about you? Do you treat others the way you'd want to be treated? The key verse for today is called the Golden Rule, and it's one of Jesus' greatest commands. It can be hard to follow when someone treats you badly, but remember that Jesus was treated badly too. He died on a cross so he could save you. So trust him to fill your heart with his love so you can treat others the way he would. Our key verse, once again, Luke 6:31. It's the Golden Rule.
1: Do for other people what you would like to have them do for you.
0: And our key thought today, love like Jesus. 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
2: Hi, this is Chris. Welcome to Adventures in Odyssey.

0: Okay, Connie, let's double check what we've got in these displays.
1: Ready. I have the checklist here.
0: Eugene, can you hear me in the control room?
2: Yes, sir. I have the sequence for the displays programmed into the computer. How would you like me to label it?
0: Well, let's call it displays for the spiritual disciplines.
2: Consider it done.
3: What would you like me to do, Mr. Whitaker?
0: Oh, let's see, Matthew. Well, it would help if you'd stand there in the wilderness set so I can get a position for the figure.
3: Okay. But I forgot. Am I John the Baptist in the wilderness or Jesus praying?
0: Oh, you're John the Baptist. Wooten is standing in for Jesus over in the garden display. Right, Wooten?
4: Oh, you got it, Whit. Though, is it all right if I finish this popsicle? I mean, I know they didn't actually have popsicles in the first century, but if I wait 1,900 years for somebody to invent them, this one's definitely going to melt.
0: Right. Go ahead with that.
4: Okey-doke.
0: Now, let's see what we have so far. Connie?
1: Well, as you said, we have John the Baptist representing solitude.
3: I guess that's me.
0: Good. We'll have the John the Baptist figure finished tonight.
1: And Jesus representing prayer.
4: I'm over here.
0: Thanks.

0: We have Moses on the mountain representing, what does he represent?
1: Moses fasted for 40 days before he received the Ten Commandments.
2: Moses went without food or water for 40 days?
1: That's right. Eugene, let's check the ambient effects on these displays. Do you hear that?
3: Yeah, I know what you're thinking, but it's not me.
1: There's a duck somewhere on the Moses display.
4: It's not programmed in the sequence. It must be something down there. I'll be right down.
1: Come on out of the display, guys. Thanks for standing in.
5: Well, okay.
2: I don't get this whole fasting thing, Mr. Whitaker. What's the point?
1: Well, the point is to deny the body something it enjoys in order to concentrate on something spiritual, like our relationship with God.
6: Mm-hmm. Indeed. Many of the most formidable characters in the Bible fasted, most if not all of the major prophets. Jesus certainly did, so we have their examples. Now, where is that duck sound coming from?
2: Yeah, but to give up food for 40 days?
1: Well, nobody said fasting was easy.
3: Oh, you're telling me. No popsicles, no licorice-wrapped popsicles?
0: Imagine that.
2: But why would anyone want to do it?
1: Sometimes people have done it in preparation for something really big. Like Moses when he was about to receive the law from God. Or the nation of Israel before the battle. Or Jesus before he began his earthly ministry.
0: We've done it at church before making a major decision. Or to help raise awareness of our missionaries or the homeless.
2: I don't know. Giving up food like that?
1: Well, you don't always have to give up food.
3: Yeah, I fasted using verbs once. There was very little action in my life that day.
1: I'm fasting something other than food right now.
2: You are?
1: I'm giving up reading newspapers. I'm taking the time I'd normally read the news and studying my Bible and praying instead. Seemed like the right thing to do in preparation for these displays about spiritual disciplines. My prayer is that I'll get to have conversations just like this with the kids.
0: Well, in that case, maybe I'll fast, too, for the same reason.
1: Well, if you want.
6: Inasmuch as we're discussing it, I believe I shall do the same.
0: Copycat.
3: Oh, I want to be a copycat, too. I'll sacrifice conformity.
2: Well, if you guys are going to do it, then I should, too.
1: Don't feel pressured, Matthew. You ought to do it from a willing heart.
2: I'm willing. How do I start?
1: Well, you start by giving some thought and prayer to what you're going to fast. And then you decide how long you'll do it. A day, a week, 40 days.
0: This is great. So, we're all going to fast something, right?
3: Oh, yeah.
6: Indeed. And, by the way, I found the source of our duck noise.
0: You did? Oh, huh?
1: What is it?
6: A duck.
1: How in the world?
3: Hey, Gertrude, so that's where you went. She must have escaped from my mail truck.
0: You took her with you on your mail delivery?
3: Well, of course. Who do you think puts the letters in the box?
1: Okay, I think we're done.
7: 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There are dozens of books full of adventures that let you explore events from the Bible and other time periods. 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
0: Okay, so we've all had a day to think about it. What's everybody going to do for a fast?
2: I'm fasting computers.
0: Interesting choice. Why that?
2: My mom's always telling me I spend too much time sitting in front of my computer.
0: Mm-hmm.
2: I emailed her that I thought she was wrong, but she wouldn't let it go. So I logged off and came over here.
0: Well, makes sense. What about you, Eugene?
6: I actually took a cue from you, Miss Kendall. Last week, you made a less than succinct argument that I might be overly,
0: obnoxious.
2: Brilliant.
1: Committed.
3: Rectangular.
0: Wordy.
3: Maladjusted to the elevation.
6: Go back one.
0: Wordy.
6: Precisely. Alas, I do believe I tend to sometimes be rather verbose.
0: Wordy.
6: The root cause being one of an undue pride in my intelligence.
2: What did he say?
0: He's fasting, being a show-off.
2: Oh.
6: Specifically, I wish to curb my desire to exhibit my perspicacity.
3: Have you tried deodorant?
6: For the next week, I shall use words of only 2 syllables.
3: Oh, yeah, that'll wipe out perspicacity, too.
6: And effectively eliminate a majority of my vocabulary.
0: Well, that should help us with the spiritual discipline of silence.
2: Huh. So how about you, Connie? What are you giving up?
0: Well, isn't it obvious?
8: Huh?
6: No.
0: Look at me.
3: Oh, you're giving up wearing every color but green.
0: No, can't you see? I'm a mess. I have no makeup, and I didn't even style my hair today.
8: Okay.
0: I've decided I spend too much time getting myself primped in the morning. It's all vanity, and I'm giving it up. You're telling me you didn't even notice?
3: Oh, yeah, I did, but I didn't want to make everybody else look bad.
0: And don't notice anything.
6: Yes, and you, Wooten?
3: Oh, she's right. I don't notice anything either.
6: I mean, what are you giving up for your fast?
3: Oh, unhealthy foods.
6: You don't mean?
3: Yes.
0: Fresh licorice?
3: Yeah. Oh, goodbye, my dear friend. How I wish I had treasured you more.
0: I think you treasured it plenty.
5: Well, the good news about talking about your fast is that you can keep each other accountable. This could get rough over the next week.
3: Oh, it's already rough.
5: Yeah, well, brace yourselves. It could get rougher.
0: Well, then we're all in. Starting right now.
5: All right, well, keep me posted on how it all turns out. Oh, Eugene, I have that book for you in my office.
6: What book?
5: The one you said you needed for your presentation.
6: My talk.
0: What talk, Eugene?
6: I'm the keynote speaker for a science meeting at Campbell College on Thursday of this week.
0: Oh, no. Oh. And you just committed to a week of fasting words over two syllables.
6: Yes. Many esteemed colleagues and teachers will be there. Oh, well, it's only my career. Oh, perhaps I should look over my speech again. Farewell.
0: Now, Whit, you didn't do that on purpose, did you?
5: Do what?
0: Wait until after he committed to the fast to remind him about his speech?
5: Would I do something like that? Hi, Matthew.
2: Hi. Why do you have so many computers at Wit's End?
5: So many? Do we have a lot?
2: They're everywhere.
5: Oh, I see. This is about your fast.
2: I never realized how many computers there are around me. At school, in the stores, here. Is that how it's going to be? Am I going to see computers everywhere and everything?
5: No, that's how it works sometimes. Do something to get your mind off them. Get out of places that use computers.
2: Like where? Everybody has computers now.
5: Well, you could go to another time. An adventure in the Imagination Station can take you away from computers.
2: But it's a computer.
5: It's your fast, Matthew. It's up to you what your rules are.
2: What do you mean?
5: Well, how far are you going to take this? Are you staying away from desktops and laptops or all things computer-related? If it's all things, then you may have to find a cave somewhere. Even the city's utilities are managed by computers, so technically, you can't turn on a light switch. But it's up to you.
2: I'm going to stay away from the computers I normally use, not the ones that run things.
5: Then?
2: The Imagination Station, here I come.

0: Eugene, are you all right? Where are you?
1: In the control room.
0: What's wrong? Did something happen?
2: Oh, I'm going over my speech for the present, for the talk, and I can't do it.
0: Oh, sure you can.
2: I can't. To reduce these complex ideas to words of two units of sound is impossible.
0: Wow! I get the idea.
2: I'll sound like a moron. I'll be a laughing... I'll look like a fool.
0: Now, have you tried a thesaurus?
2: Yes. And now my speech is twice as long as it was.
0: Well, the art of good speech-making is to keep things simple, clear, and concise.
2: That's easy for you to say.
0: Exactly. Keep at it, Eugene. And if it's any comfort, everyone else is struggling with their fast, too.
2: Well, theirs can't be as hard as mine.
0: You have no idea.
3: Ready for adventure.
4: All right. Philadelphia, 1776. Here goes.

0: Yeah, that'll take your mind off just about anything.
1: We hold these truths to be... Oh, hello. Are you the errand boy from John Adams?
0: Errand boy?
1: Yes, well, tell him to leave me alone. I'm not finished yet.
0: Sure. You're Thomas Jefferson, aren't you?
1: I am indeed, though I wish I weren't.
0: Why? What are you doing?
1: Trying to compose a document to send to King George, declaring our independence from Britain.
0: You're writing the Declaration of Independence.
1: Yes, that's a good name for it. Thank you. Let's see. We hold these truths to be... Oh, what? We hold them to be...
0: Self-evident?
1: Oh, excellent. Come over to my desk. I want to type that in.
0: Type it in?
1: Self-evident.
0: You have a computer?
1: Of course. What do you expect me to have? A typewriter?
0: Well, no. Maybe quill pens.
1: You're kidding. The hand cramps alone would be too painful. Hey, what do you think about this line? Life, liberty, and the pursuit of cool stuff. I could just cut and paste it from the third paragraph. And do you like how I use the smiley face emoticon at the end there?
0: What? Since when does Thomas Jefferson use words like cool stuff or emoticons? Or even a computer?
1: Well, why wouldn't I? This is the imagination station, isn't it? This is all being filtered through your imagination.
0: Oh, great. Even here, I'm still thinking about computers and it's affecting the program.
1: Oh, well, no time to chat. I've got to email this thing to King George on Thursday, June 29th.
0: June 29th? Don't you mean July 4th?
1: Why wait so long? We need to get this out ASAP.
0: Okay, gotta go.
1: This is so slow. I told Hancock to get the newest word processing program. He's still on Wordsmith 1774, for goodness sake.

0: Okay, say a prayer every time I think about junk food. Oh, somebody's barbecuing hot dogs. Oops. Okay. Dear God, thank you for wonderful smells such as barbecued hot dogs and all the other foods that I will not have the pleasure of eating. Amen.
1: Oh, hush up.
2: Oh, hello, Wooten. It's so nice to see you today.
0: Hi, Mrs. Randolph. I got a package for you here that won't fit in your box.
2: Oh, well, it must be from my daughter.
0: Oh, which daughter?
2: Oh, Harriet.
0: You mean Harriet, the one who always sends the...
2: Peanut brittle, yes.
0: Oh, I better go. Oh, thank you, God, for the trees.
2: Oh, hush up, Wooten. Oh. You always stay for peanut brittle. Mm-hmm. I've made some coconut cookies last night, too, and I'm sure you'll want some of those.
0: Oh, thank you, God, for the sky.
2: Oh, and I have chocolate-covered pretzels.
0: Oh, and thank you for those white round things on top of the weeds that nobody knows the name of.
2: And I have pecan pies, too.
0: Pecan pie? Thank you for the moon.
2: Oh, and actually, I do have some moon pies. Whatever you want, I'll bring them right out.
0: I really gotta go, Mrs. Randolph.
2: Wooten!
0: Thank you, Mrs. Randolph, but I really can't eat with you today. I enjoy your mail, and somebody dropped your new phone book on the porch.
2: Oh, thank you, dear.
0: Bye. Oh, this isn't working. I gotta find something else to think about while I walk. Maybe I could count the cracks in the sidewalk or hurl those phone books on everybody's porches. Wait a minute. Phone books.
3: It's not working, Mr. Whitaker. What am I going to do? I'm ready to give up.
4: Let's redirect your energies to other things. Things that have nothing to do with computers. Maybe we should take a hint from Thomas Jefferson.
3: What do you mean?
4: Well, let's get some paper and a pen.
0: I got it.
4: What, Wooten?
0: The help I need to stop thinking about junk food. It's right here.
3: That's a phone book, Wooten.
0: That's right. Every time I think about junk food, I pray for people in the phone book. It's funny because I know almost everybody in here, and praying for them reminds me of what's going on in their lives, which helps me pray even more.
4: Oh, that's a great idea, Wooten.
3: Whit, is Eugene in your office?
4: Well, he might be. Why?
3: Well, the door is locked, and I keep hearing someone whimpering.
4: Oh, Eugene is working on his speech.
3: Oh, is there anything we can do?
4: Well, there might be something I could do. Excuse me.
0: Okay. Hey, Connie looks really bad today, doesn't she, Matthew?
3: Terrible.
5: You guys are so thoughtful.
6: 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We always love hearing from you.
7: Oh, this is going to be a disaster, a nightmare.
4: Oh, you'll do fine.
7: Oh, you don't have to stand backstage with me, though. I'm glad you're here.
4: Well, I wouldn't want to be anywhere else.
8: Ah, here you are.
4: Oh, hello, Mr. Romer.
8: Hi, Whit. Glad you can make it. Are you ready for your speech, Eugene?
7: No, sir, I'm not.
8: Very funny. You're welcome to introduce him now, Whit.
4: Oh, okay.
7: What? I don't get it. He's going to... What?
4: Thank you. My name is John Avery Whitaker, and as a good friend of your keynote speaker, it's my honor to introduce him to you. But before I get to his credentials, I want to warn you about his speech today.
7: What?
4: The scientific community is often accused of being out of touch with the common people, using extravagant words and convoluted sentences to articulate ideas and theories that ought to be far more accessible to those outside of that community. So, today, as an exercise in personal restraint, Eugene is going to give a speech that is simple, concise, and coherent. In fact, he's going to use no more than 2 syllables to express his ideas. Maybe his example will be a lesson to all of us.
7: Oh, Mr. Whit, you are my hero.
4: And now let me tell you a little bit about your speaker, Eugene Melzner.
7: And so, with that said, I'm grateful for your time and patience. I thank you.
5: Wow, Eugene did really well. That was a great speech.
4: I'm really proud of you.
3: Even with two syllable words, I didn't understand a word he said.
4: That's all right. They did.
8: Thank you, Mr. Meltzner. We have a few minutes before the next event, so I thought I'd open it up for a question and answer session.
7: Huh? A what?
3: Uh-oh.
8: Ooh. Actually, I'd like to start us off. Could you give us your perspective on Brownian motion and its relevance to today's scientific theories?
7: Oh, yes. A very good type of motion. This was a thought proposed by Brown, Einstein, and one more man.
8: And his name?
7: Mary. I'd like to call him Mary.
8: You mean Marian Smoluchowski?
7: Yes, good old Mary. It is the concept of the random movement of small things.
8: Particles.
7: Yes, within the molecules.
8: Molecules?
7: Yes.
8: Let's move on to another question. Yes, you, sir.
1: What is the predominant interaction for megavoltage radiation therapy energies?
2: Well, hello, Wooten. Oh. Another package for me today.
0: No, it's actually just your mail.
2: Oh, why? Why didn't you leave it in my mailbox?
0: I just kind of wanted to talk to you.
2: Wonderful. I have some lemon cake in the oven for you right now.
0: Oh, I love lemon cake. But no, thank you, Mrs. Randolph. I just really wanted to tell you that I prayed for you this morning.
2: Well, how nice. What made you think of me?
0: I did the R's over breakfast.
2: Oh, what?
0: Oh, it's a long story. Anyway, I was thinking about your grandson. You know, I remember you told me he was having a little trouble in school. I wondered if he's doing better now.
2: Oh, Wooten, how very sweet of you to ask that. Why, yes, he is doing much better now. His mom and dad got some extra tutoring for him.
0: Oh, great. Is he still playing baseball?
2: Oh, yes, he's quite good.
3: That is going well. I can't thank you enough for the handwritten letter you sent me. I just don't get many of those anymore, and it made my day. You are a good boy, Matthew. Have a wonderful day. Love, Aunt March.
9: Oh, well, that was very nice, Matthew.
5: Wow, you made her day just because you thought to send her a handwritten letter.
3: Not just to her. It was like the 14th on my list. I've been writing to everybody with envelopes, postage stamps, and everything. It's been great. I'm really glad you suggested the idea, Mr. Whitaker. I may write letters like this from now on.
5: How about you, Wooten?
0: Oh, what was that?
5: How did your week turn out? If we can get your nose out of the phone book.
0: Oh.
5: Why are you still reading it? You haven't started doing the yellow pages, too, have you?
0: No. I'm looking for the animal rescue people. Gertrude has wandered off again.
5: Oh.
9: Beside your wayward duck, how was your week?
0: Oh, it was excellent. Not only did I lose 5 pounds, but I got to know a lot of new people, got closer to people I already knew, and started a prayer network with a bunch of them.
9: Oh, that's
5: wow.
9: Fantastic.
5: Yeah. So you've had a productive week.
0: Oh, yeah, and I got a lot done, too. Oh, and Connie, by the way, you look really, what am I supposed to say now that you're not unprimping yourself?
5: You don't have to say anything. Oh. I realized late that demanding you guys notice I was unprimped was as vain as primping myself. Kind of defeated the whole purpose.
10: Financial Moments with Tom Copeland.
11: 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And in 1 Chronicles 29, David praised God with these words, "Everything in the heavens and the earth is yours, O Lord, and this is your kingdom. 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
2: Al Hassan spent 7 years burdened by swelling in his jaw. It started when he was only 10 years old, and with every passing year, it grew. He thought healing would be impossible. It would take years to save the money for surgery, and even if they somehow managed it, would there be a hospital capable of the operation? Al Hassan lived with this belief that it was simply how life would be. But when he came aboard the Mercy ship, that story began to shift. A little over 2 hours in the operating room, 144 minutes to be exact, everything changed. Today he's healing well and he now dreams of becoming a doctor, a future his mother proudly stands behind. Psalm chapter 90 verse 12 says, "Teach us to number our days that we may gain a heart of wisdom. What can you do with your time today to bring hope?"
1: Visit mercyships.org for more information.

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1: I'd like to welcome you to the series called